0: fans are going to be seeing here for the first time?
1: I could see it being a little bit different. They have some new transfers, of course, on the team, but with John David Baker, he was, like you said, the on the staff at East Carolina, and he developed that program into having a top 15 offense. But when he was at Ole Miss before that, he was huge in developing Matt Corral, their former quarterback, who was very impressive at Ole Miss, and he helped develop an incredible rushing attack that set some records there at Ole Miss. So he knows running backs very well there, and I would expect to see Kewon Lacy just run all over the field, especially with him having preseason All-America honors.
0: Final thing I'll ask you, Sierra, and know it's a tough call because, you know, we'll wait to see how the season plays out. I did pick Texas to win this conference. I know it's Texas and Georgia is the top two that everybody's choosing from. And looking at Georgia here today, the only thing I could say is that when everybody gives out the trend that, you know, Kirby Smart doesn't cover as a heavy favorite, he just, you know, he said, hey, take this today. And he covered as a massive favorite. But when it's all said and done, when we're in Atlanta, who is going to win the SEC? Is it going to be Texas or will it be Georgia or somebody else, in your opinion?
1: I'm going to have to agree with you with going with Texas. Okay. I think this is finally the year that Texas breaks through. We've been waiting and waiting with all of the Arch Manning, whatnot. And, you know, Kirby Smart has really had Steve Sarkisian's number as of recently. But I think this upcoming season could really be that year. It's just, can Texas hang on? Can they stay healthy throughout the season? Can they win those big games that they're supposed to win, like the Cotton Bowl? And can they take down the teams that they are supposed to take down? So it should be interesting. But the SEC, I mean, anyone could get it. Also, LSU, of course, looks very impressive. Yes. Just how they've been able to explode offensively. It kind of makes me question, why did Kiffin even feel the need to get those players that were in preseason camp and then came back? Because the guys on his team right now are absolutely killing it. I know you want the depth and everything, but if those guys are the ones that are sitting the bench, I mean, God knows what this LSU team is going to do.
0: Yeah, Lane Kiffin doing this without NFL players. I mean, go figure, right? Sierra, great stuff. Continue the great work. Look forward to catching up as we progress throughout this SEC season.
1: Thank you, and have a good one.
0: There she is, Sierra Clark from SECT on SEC Unfiltered on Twitter at Sierra Clark TV. 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
0: Maybe Lane Kiffin had the over, and that's why he went for two, trying to make it 46-3. Maybe he had the over 48.5. He was just trying to cash that before the end of the third quarter. I mean, there's a whole other quarter left of football left. LSU's not done scoring, so this game's going to go over. I'm Scott Seidenberg. It's Cashing Out here on VSiN, the sports betting network. All you can do sometimes, you make a bad bet, you can just laugh about it. Heck, I bet Marshall plus 24.5 today. Did I get a point of CLV? Absolutely. Did it matter? No, it didn't. They didn't score a single point, and they got embarrassed by Penn State. I laughed at myself. That's a bad bet. Now, anytime you get CLV, it's not a bad bet. That's a bad bet, okay? I have under 49.5 in LSU Clemson. It's a bad bet. Did I get a point of CLV? Sure. Cross a key number? Sure. Is it a bad bet? Yeah. 44-3 at the end of the third quarter. And it almost was 46-3. Lane Kiffin went for a two-point conversion on LSU's last touchdown. This is the most embarrassing football game I think we've seen Clemson play in quite some time. Let me tell you about the stats right now. This is why this game is absolutely embarrassing. LSU has converted 30 first downs. Clemson has 4. Again, LSU has 30 first downs. Clemson has 4. LSU has 507 yards of offense. Clemson has 73. LSU has 277 yards running, 277 rushing yards. Clemson has 0 rushing yards. LSU is 7 of 10 on third downs. Clemson is 0 for 11 on third downs. Yeah. This is like watching an FBS team take on an FCS team. This is like watching Georgia take on Tennessee State. In fact, Georgia, who beat Tennessee State 63-3, Georgia had 660 yards of offense, while Tennessee State had 109. And you know something? Tennessee State was 6 of 17 on third downs. Georgia scored 63 points, by the way. They were 4 of 6 on third downs. They only had 6 third downs the entire game. That's unbelievable. But hey, I thought Kirby Smart doesn't cover when he's that big of a favorite. Sometimes the trends don't mean anything. Sometimes they're just noise. Sometimes they mean something, right? Like when I give out a trend, I like to say the trends that I look for are ones where I can explain why. Or I have a good reason why. Okay? For instance, the one that I gave out earlier here on the program, top 25 teams that fail to cover in week number 1, also failed to cover in week number two. Again, here's the trends. Top 25 team fails to cover in week number one. In week number two, they are 16-29-1 against the spread. And the reason I feel is because the market inflates them in week number two, thinking there's a bounce back. Thinking, well, you know something? They're too good because the little number next to their name says they're too good. And so they didn't cover in week number one. We're betting on them to cover here in week number two. It's kind of the same philosophy that we see all the time where a team, you know, in the NFL, a good team loses in week number one, right? They're a favorite. They're a good team. They lose in week number one. And then everyone backs them in week number two. Or if there's a, you know, a team that starts 0-2, right? They're not going to start 0-3. So everyone bets them in week number three. They might get the win, but they probably don't cover because the line gets inflated. And so with these top 25 teams that don't cover in week number one, whether it's because they underperform or because maybe, you know, they just win and they're too heavy of a favorite, I think that their lines actually might be inflated in the following week, which kind of makes sense when you look at the subset of it, that when those teams are favored in week number two, they're actually worse against the spread, 13-25-1. So the teams that we're looking at, Oregon, Indiana, Houston, Missouri, Texas Tech, Tennessee, and Michigan, all top 25 teams that failed to cover the spread here in week number one. By the way, LSU is just, they are, it's, I did they just go for it on a fourth down in their own territory and then get it? I think that was, no, it was third and one, excuse me. I was about to say, if Lane Kiffin's going for it on fourth down in his own territory to just keep rubbing it in, make a point, now they're just, you know, I mean, I got the backups in now, so, you know, I guess you're trying to see what the backups can do. Sam Levitt's night is over. Landon Clark is now in at quarterback. Sam Levitt's final numbers, 16 of 28 passing, 230 yards and a touchdown, 12 carries, 113 yards and two touchdowns, as Sam Levitt will shoot up the Heisman boards. Actually, let's take a look at DraftKings and see if they updated the Heisman market right now. Let's see. As, you know, I mean, Clemson just can't even defend against the backup quarterback here for LSU. Right now, Darian Mensah is your favorite up on DraftKings to be the Heisman Trophy winner at plus 550. C.J. Carr of Notre Dame, plus 800. Arch Manning of Texas, 10-1. And let's see, Sam Levitt of LSU is at 18-1 right now, but I would imagine those odds shorten up here once they update this market because of his performance here tonight against Clemson. The only hope I have now for my under that is going to lose is that the backup quarterback here for LSU can't engineer a scoring drive, and Clemson continues to not score. And then at some point, maybe Lane Kiffin decides to just run the clock out here. I will say that this could be, as pro bettor Steve Fezzik calls it, a white flag under. Clemson might accept this loss. Well, they're going to lose. But you accept it. Maybe you give the backup some playing time. Maybe you run out the clock. Maybe you're not trying to score. I know LSU has the backup in, and he's throwing the ball all over the field right now, so maybe Lane Kiffin's going to give him one drive to kind of figure something out before running the clock out. But your live number is 56.5 right now. 56.5 is the live number. We have 47 points scored right now. A touchdown here from LSU, and that's going to be what, 54 is going to be what we're going to have, right? Unless he goes for two again. 54 points. Does Clemson score? And then if LSU gets the ball back and Clemson doesn't score, does LSU then just run the clock out? Like, this feels like a point, a moment where we could bet a live under here, where LSU, maybe after this drive, says enough's enough. Clemson already just wants to go home. Clemson's going to run this out. They're going to try and go home. LSU, I don't know. I think this one drive here with Landon Clark, the backup in at quarterback, Charlie Weiss Jr. is maybe going to call it normally and going to see if this kid can get some experience here with this one drive. But now there's an injury on the field, and anytime there's an injury, maybe you think that both of these teams just kind of want to close it out here. In fact, I'm actually going to play this, I think. I think maybe we just get one touchdown in this game. Maybe LSU scores a touchdown on this drive. and that's going to be it. But I'm actually going to, let's put this in. Let's see if I can get a play here. Yeah, let's see if we can get this. Let's go with a total. What's the best total right now? DK's got 56.5 plus 105. Yeah, I'll take plus 105. We'll go under 56.5. All right. Did I get the bet in? Spinny wheel. Spinny wheel. Spinny wheel. We're in. Okay, guys. We are in on under 56.5. Again, 44-3. LSU leads Clemson. We're hoping that with 12 minutes to go in this game, we got a white flag situation. Clemson calls it. This game's over. LSU acknowledges that this game is over. Their backup quarterback's in already. Yes, they're still throwing the ball, but there's an injury on the field right now. Lane Kiffin didn't look happy that there's an injury on the field right now because you never feel, you know, you feel bad for an injury, especially in a 44-3 blowout game. You don't want anybody to get hurt. So at this point, seeing an injury on the field, maybe it kind of changes the mentality for both of these coaches, and they just run the clock out here and try and get out of Dodge. Maybe there's one more touchdown scored, but that's going to be it. 44-3 is the score. We're in on the under 56.5. Hey, you think you're better than the experts? Now's your chance to prove it. 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Coming up next, our very own Greg Peterson will talk to us about the Major League Baseball schedule coming up for tomorrow. It's Cashing Out here on VSIN.
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0: 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Now, it's a busy football time of the year, of course. The first full Saturday of the college football season, week one still in progress. And it's going to be a fun remainder of the weekend as we have three games coming up tomorrow. And we have a game on Labor Day on Monday night. We have Monday night football in college football to kick off our Monday night football schedule for the NFL that starts next week. But it is still the final month of the Major League Baseball regular season. There are postseason races and there are postseason spots on the line and games every single day where we can take advantage of the market. And no one better at doing that than our own Greg Peterson, host of the Baseball Betting Show, wherever you get your podcasts. And you can read Greg's write-ups up on VSiN.com. He joins us here on the Progressive Guest Line. Greg, before we get into the slate here for tomorrow, have you noticed, did you notice today maybe, and maybe today's a bad example because it's only one day, but with all the attention on the college football games today, did you notice maybe some lines that were a little bit off in the baseball markets? Because I'm curious, as football starts to ramp up here, if baseball becomes a little bit more beatable because the market gets a little bit softer.
22: The only ones I really noticed were games with massive pitching changes, and those are always a little bit harder to be able to gauge in general, just because you don't know who's going to be going. I think that's going to be coming next week, though, because as we know with football, the bookmakers love to put out those week zero, week one lines when it comes to college football and in the NFL way early for week one. So, I mean, those lines have been beat to death. I feel like we've been talking about NFL week one for about 17 months at this point, and there's not 17 months in a year. So those are the ones where I feel like everything's relatively set in stone. I don't think we're going to notice it yet. In the next 7 days, in the next 10 days, as football really starts to roll along, absolutely, I think we're going to be finding it. So I think the going is just getting good in baseball. And with baseball, it's the one unique sport where more people are not betting it now in the latter part of the season rather than towards the middle part of the season. It's the only sport that happens in, because think about it. In the NBA, you get a lot more attention towards the back half of the season. Same goes for the NHL, college basketball, list goes on and on. Baseball is the one sport where a lot of people drop out when the going's getting good. So I do think that those edges are going to be coming in the next week or two.
0: And we'll take advantage of all of them when we find them. Let's talk about tomorrow's slate, Greg, as we have a key series continuing here between the Phillies and the Braves. Right now, looking at the National League East standings, the Phillies 4 games back of the Atlanta Braves. Tomorrow we have Tyler Molly on the bump for the Braves. Aaron Nola goes for the Phillies. And it seems to be a pretty even spread here. Minus 110 both ways, Braves and Phillies. What's your handicap on this game?
22: I did set the Phillies as more of a minus 130, minus 135 favorite, so I landed on them on the money line. Now, Tyler Molly's been really good since getting to Atlanta. He's posted up a sub-175 ERA, not allowing a lot of hard contact, but if you look at the overall season numbers, it starts not made at Oracle Park because he began the season over with the San Francisco Giants, a 5.48 ERA, and Aaron Nola, I have no idea where this has come from, 3 runs or fewer given up in each out of his last 7 starts, was awful all throughout the 2025 season. Brutal start to the year this year. Ever since that Field of Dreams game, it feels like he's really rounded into form. And now you've got a Braves team that they entered this series since August 1st, last in the National League in terms of run creation. I believe the Pirates have now overtaken them for that with what we've seen thus far this weekend, but they've been in a little bit of rough form. Meanwhile, you do have a Philadelphia Phillies team that at home they're averaging about 5 runs per game. That's a top 8 mark in all of baseball. I think that the Braves are going to have a tough time here. I think that the Phillies get to Molly, get into that bullpen. So I like the over, and I do like the Phillies here on this pick-up line on the money line.
0: I like it. So over is 8 right now, slightly juiced to the over. Shop around, see if you can get a good line there. And Greg, your handicap on the Phillies, your line is better, is the market is giving you better right now, so we are going to take advantage of that. We'll be on the Phillies. Let's talk about from the National League East, let's go to the American League East, where the Red Sox take on the Orioles. Right now, Boston, I'm seeing a minus 136 favorite with Peyton Tolley on the mound against Kyle Bradish and the Orioles. Low total of 7.5, though, here, Greg. Are we backing both of these pitchers? Is this number too low? What do we think about Red Sox and Orioles?
22: I do think that this number is too low. With Peyton Tolley, we've seen a little bit of a fall off in his command. He's given up 2+ walks in each out of his last 4 starts, and Kyle Bradish just hasn't had command all season long. He's giving up 3.9 walks per 9 innings. Now for the Red Sox, the Wilson Contreras injury has very much been impacting this lineup, but now you've got Roman Anthony back, Isaiah Kiner-Falefa back. I don't know how good it is that Trevor Story's back, but he had a huge clutch hit a few days ago, so the Boston Red Sox are starting to get healthy with that lineup. And additionally for the Orioles, it feels like that bullpen has been a little bit hit or miss here in the last few days. Honestly, it's not been too bad since July 1st, but over the last week or two, things are starting to act up there. And with regards to this Boston Red Sox bullpen, they're now dealing with a few injuries with Teron Guerrero and company. So I do think that with this being the latter half of this series, I believe that this was a 4-game series starting off on Thursday. The familiarity with the bullpen really does reign supreme a little bit more here. I do favor the Red Sox. If you can find like a minus 130, minus 131 right now, I'd be willing to back them. I do like the 7 after the over.
0: What about the New York Yankees who are in San Diego to take on the Padres? You got Gerrit Cole on the bump for the Yankees. Michael King goes for the Padres. Yankees a small favorite. I'm looking at minus 111 or so. Low total of 7. We've got these low totals here on a Sunday, Greg. Again, what do you think about that number? My instinct with a total this low is to just go over, but you're better with the handicap than I am. What do you think?
22: And you've got a King looking for a revenge, because if you recall, Michael King began his career with the New York Yankees. He's been really lucky, in my opinion. For Michael King, he's posting up a sub-3.25 ERA, but a fielding independent a full point higher. He's been getting fewer than 8 strikeouts per 9 innings, 3.5 walks per 9 innings. And if you look at the post-All-Star break numbers for the Yankees in their lineup, not good. Bottom 5 team in the big leagues in terms of run creation. But you get back a guy in Cody Bellinger that is able to move a line, get on base for you. Honestly, I think Trent Grisham going on the injury list might actually be a good thing for this Yankees lineup at this point. And with Luis Garcia, he's actually been a nice trade deadline acquisition. You've got a Yankees bullpen that is dealing with a Fernando Cruz injury as well. And Gerrit Cole, he's been nice and rock solid. He's been able to get about 9.5 strikeouts per 9 innings. So I did bet the Yankees on the money line. Additionally, for the Padres, they've been a top 5 offense in terms of run creation ever since the All-Star break themselves. So I do think that the 7's too low, like the over, and the Yankees here on the money line.
0: Our very own Greg Peterson joining us here on the Progressive Guest Line. I'm Scott Seidenberg. It's Cashing Out here on VSiN as this Labor Day weekend of Major League Baseball continues. Dodgers on your Sunday night game will host the Washington Nationals. Looks like Justin Robleski may be on the bump for the Dodgers, although I'm seeing some sportsbooks don't have any starter listed for L.A. Andrew Alvarez I'm seeing going for the Nats. How do you want to play this one here on Sunday night? Dodgers, massive favorites, north of $2. Total is 8.5.
22: Yep, and with Robleski, we don't know whether he's going to be a starter or a bulk pitcher, but he should be pitching here in some form of capacity, and I want to fade him. It feels like an eon ago that this guy was a All-Star. And as we know, the All-Star game was about a month and a half ago. He, since the All-Star break, has allowed 12 home runs in 28 innings with a nice hearty 7.07 ERA. Wow. And for the Washington Nationals, they've got James Wood back in the fold. This team is still second in the league in terms of run creation. Now, for the Washington Nationals, it's a roll of the dice with this bullpen because, man, they really don't have anyone reliable in that bullpen. But Andrew Alvarez has not been bad for this team. I think he's got a lot of upside moving forward. He is giving up 4 walks per 9 innings, but a half home run per 9, swing and miss stuff is not bad. It is a Dodgers lineup that has actually scored a full run per game less at home rather than away from home, but I think the Nationals do some damage here. I personally am willing to take a nice plus 180, plus 190 stab here on the Nationals on the money line, and I'd like this total to be over.
0: Wow. Okay, Greg. All right. I do like the total as well. I think I will back that with you. One final question for you, Greg. Who wins the National League East, Phillies or Braves?
22: I still have to go with the Atlanta Braves just because they do have this lead. They've got a pretty good schedule moving forward. Like, you just look at the last few weeks. They had to play against the Brewers. They had to go up against the LA Dodgers. Currently, they're in this Philly series. They've really gotten out of the way a lot of the tougher competition that they're going to be facing. So I still do think that's going to be the Atlanta Braves, but I think that it's going to be super duper tight. And I don't think that these two guys that we saw square off last night, and Chris Sale and Christopher Sanchez, are out of it for the Cy Young Award. With Jacob Mizrowski having that really rough start a few nights ago, I think those two guys are going to be very live, and it could come down to who wins the division as to who might be able to perhaps be able to make a little bit of noise for that National League Cy Young Award.
0: Two more games this weekend, and then 3 games coming up in Atlanta next weekend. Greg, always appreciate the time. We'll be listening to the Baseball Betting Show and reading all your work up on vsin.com.
22: Always appreciate you. Thank you.
0: There he is, our very own Greg Peterson. As LSU finds the end zone with 4 minutes to go, they have scored again here. Let's hope that's the only score for the remainder of the game so we can cash our live under. 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
23: 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This week at the leadership table, General Jim Hoyer will sit down with Pastor Kevin Kane, or Reverend Kev, founder of the Source Foundation, a Morgantown-based organization that's dedicated to helping children and families meet their basic needs and build a stronger future. Pastor Kevin and the General talk about leadership, the experiences that shaped his commitment to serving others, and the story behind the Source Foundation. In the Rooted in the Mountain State segment from the West Virginia Department of Agriculture, we'll learn about the Farm Bureau's Heritage Farm for 2026. Marshall Health Network and its Cabell Huntington Hospital performed the first histotripsy in the state, which provides treatment for certain cancers without surgery. We'll learn about histotripsy, how it works, and how the hospital was able to come up with the resources to pay for it. Going to county fairs is fun, and through my radio work, I covered 4 county fairs this year. And at each fair, there are various exhibitors. At the Meigs County, Ohio Fair, I talked with representatives of the Great Bend Radio Club, and you'll be surprised at what all they do. Now, let's go to the leadership table with General Hoyer.
4: Hello, and welcome to At the Leadership Table with retired Major General Jim Hoyer. Oftentimes, people hear the word leader, and they think only of political leaders. But leaders come in many forms, and that's worth exploring. I'm Jim Hoyer, born and raised in West Virginia, a husband, a father, a new grandfather, and a retired military leader, serving for over 40 years in public leadership for our state and nation. Now, the most important mission I have going forward is to educate, motivate, and empower our next generation of leaders. At the leadership table with us today is Pastor Kevin Kane. Kevin is the founder of the Source Foundation. It's a community organization focused on feeding kids and empowering families in the Morgantown area. And Pastor Kane is a longtime community leader, pastor, and advocate who spent decades helping families and people develop and build better lives. So, Pastor Kevin Kane, it's a pleasure to have you at the leadership table today.
5: It's an honor to be here.
4: I'm going to start out by asking you the same first question we ask all of our guests. Please share with us a standout moment when you learned something really important about leadership.
5: Leadership was not an option for me. My maternal grandfather was a speechwriter for Senator Byrd. My grandmother was the first head of testing and counseling in the Mon County school system here in Morgantown. My grandfather was mayor of Westover. My grandmother was on city council. My father was on city council. To date, I'm the youngest elected city council person in the history of the city of Westover. I was 23 or 24 when I got elected. And my father owned one of the largest hydraulics companies in the country. And so I grew up around uncompromised leadership. And I read this book last summer, The Mission, The Men, and Me. And it just absolutely echoed what my father taught me 30 plus years ago. When you know what the mission is and you surround yourself with the best people as a sacrificial leader who lays it out there for people, it moves together as one and you're able to accomplish so many more things.
4: So that's some great advice and some great background on, I guess, a little bit of the pressure you were under to be a leader.
5: But it was not an option.
4: Let's go back a little bit more and give us a little bit more about your background growing up and what led you into being a pastor. What led you into this particular work you're doing with the Source Foundation?
5: I honestly thought that my path was going to be hydraulics and teach Sunday school at my local church, Westover United Methodist Church, right across the river here. But in my late 20s, I was asked to start our church in Westover, and I just, my grandma always told me, honey, you'll know when you know. And I just knew. I had to tell my dad, and I remember stumbling over my words at 27 years old. And my father, he said, son, I know what you're trying to tell me. And he said, you're an excellent salesman, but you're a better pastor than you are a salesman. Go pastor that church. We started with 20 people. And now we have probably 1,500. And we had to start the additional foundation called The Source, and it's just grown and grown and grown.
4: So let's go a little bit more into The Source Foundation. And I understand its genesis was out of a simple question. What more can we do? So talk a little bit about what The Source Foundation is and where it's making an impact in the community.
5: In the spring of 2010, if I remember the dates, local businessman. And he said, Rev, I want you to take my son and I want you to teach him your world. So I called my friend. Her name is Colleen Morris. She runs the Mannington Food and Clothes Pantry. I said, Colleen, can I bring this young man down with me? He's a senior in high school. We want to work clothes distribution. She said, absolutely. We did it. We're driving back. And he's overwhelmed by what we experienced that day. And he said, Rev, we have to do something. I called Colleen back. What can we do? She said, well, Food insecurity in the state of West Virginia for children and beyond is a major problem. We have a lunch bag program where we send lunch bags home with the kids with thousands of calories of food every weekend at Blackshear Elementary here in Mannington. We'd love to show you the program. They taught it to us. We implemented it at Skyview Elementary. It's more than 65% poverty level in those schools. Those kids are hungry kids. And as we know, hungry kids don't learn. And to date, now we have nearly 600 kids in the program. We have fed over 3 million meals to the kids exclusively on the west side of the Mon River.
4: So from a lunchbox program to 3 million meals. So,
5: and that's one of the things that
4: we do. So when you talked about the lunchbox program is basically a building block, with that in mind, tell us about what your vision is long term for the Source Foundation going forward, not just for west of the river in Mon County, but for greater West Virginia and Appalachia.
5: So what we want to do here is we want to start right here on the west side of the river. Let's fix that. And then let's just keep expanding out. So we're creating this expanding circle of stability and communalism. So the crazy thing about our church is we've eliminated all titles. We know who the pastors are. We know who the ministers are. We know who the volunteers are. I started the church, but my paperwork doesn't say senior pastor. I'm in the group of pastors. Mm-hmm. We're working communally. I know who I am. You ever read the book by Edwin Friedman, Failure of Nerve? Self-differentiation is everything. You know who you are. I know who I am. I'm just trying to help people understand that. And as we do that, we're going to fall into a place of success and stability. And that's what we're giving ourselves to.
4: Pastor Kevin Kane, I want to thank you, your family, your church, and all the volunteers for the work that you're doing in the community, building community leadership, community opportunities and success based on a hand up, not a hand out. Thank you for the great work that you're doing, because as you mentioned, as this expands out into bigger concentric circles, we're gonna have a better, broader West Virginia as a result of it. So thanks for the great work you're doing, for coming on today and highlighting some really great examples of community-based leadership.
6: 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This has been At the Leadership Table with retired Major General Jim Hoyer.
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9: My name is Annalise Henderson-Yost, and we are presented the 2026 West Virginia Farm Bureau Heritage Farm of the Year Award. The farm is located in Littleton, West Virginia, which is in Wetzel County. I am currently the fourth generation, but we, of course, have our kids, so that'll continue on for a while, but currently we're at four generations. Daniel started the farm. They had just bought a few acres way back in the day. My grandma and grandfather, Maxine and Paul, really started getting more land. And of course, with my great-grandmother, Rachel, they had started buying more land and making it larger. But when I was born, we really, I remember pigs. We had a lot of pigs at the time. And of course, the sheep and cattle, but it got started with them. And my mom and dad really did a lot with the farm and instilled a love of agriculture in us at a young age and got started from there. We had, I want to say, 20 some acres in the beginning. And right now, with the adage of our farm, we've got a little over 1,300 acres total that we farm and raise. A lot of it's timber and woodland, but we run 50, I think right now we've got 50 head of cattle. We used to have like 100 head that we ran throughout the farm. Around 100 head of sheep, and that's a mixture of North Country Cheviots, Katahdins, and some Hampshire crosses. That's what my family, we raise club lambs, so we've got a lot of Hampshire crosses and some South Downs. So it was just kind of expected, you know, being the farm kid. It was like kind of expected at first, and like I remember like our chores were like, oh, we gotta go clean out the sheep barn and the pig barn, you know. But at an early age, I got into 4-H. And I started showing goats, and pigs, of course, were like my dire love.
8: But then we moved into the Lambs, and it was just something that really instilled in me at a young age. I remember in third grade, my teacher asked me what I wanted to be when I got older, and I said an ag teacher. I wanted to be like my dad, and I did. So I actually started teaching here at Greenbrier East, was my very first job. And I've just loved agriculture ever since, and I knew that I always wanted to farm. And no matter what, I want to go back to the family farm. When I met my husband and we had our daughter, we had looked at, you know, settling down on the farm. We just happened to kind of find a place in Pennsylvania right across the state line that, you know, really felt right at the time. So that's where we're currently at. But we're always at the farm and trying to help Dad as much as we can. And it's always a family experience because I've got my younger sisters and my two brother-in-laws, who my middle sister and her husband farm too. And it's just kind of a family thing. Agriculture's always been there. I mean, my middle sister married an ag teacher, met her, the love of her life at state convention. So FFA and agriculture and 4-H has just always been instilled at a young age. And just the love of that has continued on, and that's what makes our family farm so strong. So Dad called me, of course. I think I was like at physical therapy or home laid up from surgery, but he called me. He's like, hey, I just found out something. And I'm like, what'd you find out? And he told me, and I was like, wait, what? Like, are you serious? We just won that? I was like, that's a big deal. And of course I found out it was, today's supposed to be my very first day of school. And I was like, time out on that. Let me see. And thankfully, I've got a really good superintendent and principal, and they're very family oriented. And they knew how much it meant to be here. So when he found out like that I could come, it was exciting. But it was a big shock, but it was a big honor to him. And you saw he got choked up, you know, getting the award and just talking about it, because it's a love that he expresses. But you know, there's part of farming that's a hardship, and you know, just there's a lot of emotion that goes with it. So I'm really proud of my dad, and congratulations to my mom and dad, because they've worked really hard on this award, so it's really special.
7: Rooted in the Mountain State is a product of the West Virginia Grown Program and the West Virginia Department of Agriculture. 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
23: I'm Tom Sussman, and welcome back to Appalachia Matters. And we're down here at Cabell Huntington Hospital, which is part of the Marshall Health Network. And we're going to talk about a new way to treat certain cancers using a system called histotripsy. But before we get to the specifics of that, and I guarantee you that I can't explain to you how it works, we have two guests with us. We have Tim Martin, who's president of Cabell Huntington Hospital, and we have Nancy Godby, who's director of radiology here, and this is part of the Marshall Health Network. Welcome to Appalachia Matters. How are y'all doing today?
10: Good.
12: Good. Thank you. Glad to be here. Thanks for having us.
23: What is histotripsy? All right, you say it right, Nancy, because I'm not going to get it right.
10: Histotripsy. So this is a new method, a new avenue for treatment of nodules in liver. Currently, liver is the FDA-approved organ that can be treated, and it uses sound waves, ultrasonic waves, and a water bath bladder that sits right on the body. There is no incision. It uses those waves to break up that nodule or that tumor, not a tumor, but a mass, and then your body just reabsorbs the matter that's inside that, and it just goes away.
23: So this is for the treatment of liver cancer?
10: Correct.
23: And so you're saying that there's no incision, no, it's just sound waves that do it.
10: Sound waves. And if you think about lithotripsy,
23: right. That's
10: been on the market for years with people with kidney stones. Well, this is kind of the same or similar, but this is specific for liver nodules and cancer treatment.
23: Tim, as the head of the hospital here, it's got to be great that you have this offering for the patients in the area.
12: Well, it really falls right into the reason we exist. You know, when you look at our mission statement, advancing health, inspiring hope, and serving you. So advancing health, we're bringing treatments to this region and to Appalachia that currently don't exist. Advancing and inspiring hope, this treatment then is available to patients that might have reached the end of other options that they have in their treatment cycle. So it opens additional treatment options up to patients in Appalachia. So again, it falls right into the reason we exist and why we're here. Our clinicians and our physicians studied the technology. It's evidence-based now, and they brought that forward to us and the leadership of the hospital. We got behind it, and we believe in it. We believe there's a strong application for the technology here. We believe that it's going to evolve into other treatment of organs. It's currently being FDA tested for head and neck, for kidney, prostate, pancreas, breast. So we're hoping that this will eventually expand to other organs as well.
13: So Nancy, kind of go through how it works. I know you kind of talked about a bladder.
10: So a patient comes in and they have a pre-screening ultrasound just to locate the nodule and do a treatment plan. And then when they come in the day of their procedure, it does require anesthesia, so they're put to sleep during the procedure, and then there's a water bath that goes right over their body, right over the liver, and they target then that nodule that they've already identified in the ultrasound that they had a week or so before as part of their treatment plan, and then those sound waves just breaks that up. And then we anticipate most patients will stay about 4 hours post-procedure, you know, just to wake them up and make sure they're feeling well and everything. In some instances, they may need to stay overnight, but we don't believe that's going to be very frequently. But most of them will stay just a short period of time, and then they'll be able to go home.
13: And since there's no incision,
10: right,
13: then the recovery time has got to be much shorter.
10: Absolutely.
13: Tim, I know you all develop and come with plans to add lines. How expensive is this? Did you get support from the community to bring this on board?
12: We did. So this is in excess of $1 million piece of equipment that provides this treatment. And when we looked at it and we were trying to explore avenues and how we got, you know, how do we bring this technology here, our auxiliary stepped up, which is a vital component of the hospital and part of our hospital and organization family, and they stepped up and pledged that they would help us bring this technology here and help financially support it.
13: Now, Cabell Huntington is part of the Marshall Health Network.
12: Correct.
13: So you have facilities like Rivers Health. You all are integrate some with some of the clinics that are around the region. Will they have access for their patients to take advantage of this technology?
12: Absolutely. So that's one of the things that when we look, you know, as geography goes, you know, Rivers Health, we have St. Mary's Medical Center, then we have all outlying clinics. So all the patient populations of that entire geography and Appalachia, if they hear about this, I mean, you know, we're an open network. Anybody can seek services here, get a referral from their physicians, and we'll attach you to a physician here and get you the treatment that you need. So all of our Marshall Health Network family and beyond would have access to this technology.
13: If I'm a physician or a patient, there's need either for my patient or for myself. How do I interface with the facility to access?
10: So you would ask your physician or provider, whoever you are seeing currently, to send a referral to our interventional radiology department. We'll bring you into our clinic. One of the interventional radiologists that is trained to do this will meet with you, evaluate your medical records, look at your imaging, determine whether the nodules that you have, assuming you have nodules in your liver, that they are fit the criteria for treatment, and then we move on from there and do the pre-screening and then get you scheduled. One thing that I want to point out, something that Tim was talking about, was treatment options. This treatment does not keep you from having other treatments either. So if you have this treatment and your doctor determines that you need to have a radiation therapy or
13: that's
10: some
13: what
10: sort
13: I was going to ask you.
10: Yes,
13: do you know, chemotherapy not, or radiation.
10: So yes,
13: this may or may not.
10: It does not keep you from having that. Nothing that happens with this procedure would keep you from moving on to a different treatment method.
13: But that's a decision that you
10: Absolutely.
13: And your physician will sit down and work through right. as to what's effective.
10: Right. This is a minimally invasive procedure, so there's no incision. So this could be the first step, or it could be your last step, depending on where you are in your treatment journey.
13: How did y'all find out about this?
12: Our physicians actually brought it to us. So part of their research and what they were hearing out in the country was this unique treatment option that was evolving. So they brought it to us, and we evaluated it internally, and then really looked at some of the data. When we looked at what was going on around the country, there's 20 NCCN centers that have adopted this technology. So that is National Comprehensive Cancer Network. So they're subject matter experts. So they're moving towards this technology. There's been over 2,300 patients across 70 cities now in the United States have been treated with this technology. So there's data out there. Into one of the best, probably when they had me, you heard the line, you had me at hello. But when they let it, when we were talking, we were doing the research, 1 year results, 90% local tumor control in patients ineligible for other failing treatment plans. 90% of tumor control in 1 year of patients after they had this treatment. And we were like, we got to go after this. We've got to bring that. It's another tool in the toolbox that doctors and physicians can use to treat patients and give them additional options. We talked about cancer and chemotherapy. Well, this is another

0: use to take care of it. What a plus. Well, really appreciate you joining us today on Appalachia Matters. Tim, as we wrap up, is there anything else you'd like to add?
1: Yeah, thank you for having us here. And again, we're excited to bring this technology here. You know, it's not going to be for everybody, but it's another option, you know, for patients that might be inoperable. You know, one of the unique things about this technology is they can treat tumors that are close to vascularity or vessels that sometimes would say, well, we can't operate on that tumor because it's too close to an artery or to a vessel. And now they can treat it with these ultrasound waves and liquefy it and not damage any of the surrounding tissue or organs. So it's exciting. We're excited to get it started, get that treatment here. And again, appreciate you having us here and letting us get the word out.
0: Nancy, I really appreciate you joining us today. And I'm going to see if I pronounce this correctly. Is there anything else you'd like to add about histotripsy?
2: Just keep it in mind if you're on that treatment journey and cancer journey. This might be the option that you need for your treatment.
0: Well, again, I appreciate you all joining us today. We've been talking with Tim Martin, who is the president of Cabell Huntington Hospital, part of the Marshall Health Network, and talking with Nancy Godby, who's director of radiology for the facility. Thank you all for joining me today on Appalachia Matters. I'm Tom Sussman, your host, and we'll be right back after this message.
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0: One of the neat things about fairs is you'll learn a lot about various items that you may not know a whole lot about. And can you tell me your name?
4: Yeah, Joe Barnhart.
0: Now, Joe, you're with Great Bend Radio Group?
4: Yes.
0: What is that?
4: So it is a club of radio enthusiasts, and we consist of ham radio operators, GMRS radio operators, really any radio that anybody would be interested for communications purposes. And we are just a group of individuals that try to get together and help each other with radio type things, but we also try to help the community and help out MagZMA with a lot of their emergency communications and things like that.
0: So for traditional Gallaby, so would it be fair to say you're ham operators?
4: Yeah, so you don't have to be a ham operator to be in our club. Ham operators, so there's you got your ham license, you've got your GMRS license, which is a license that anybody could get. You don't have to take a test, you can just apply for it. Even if you just really like using CB radio, which is the old school CB way, or any kind of other radio radios that you might be able to use, because there's several other unlicensed radios that you can use. The goal is just to kind of have community and be able to have communications for any time there is no, say the cell phones go down or the internet goes out, you still have some kind of a line to your community to be able to check on each other and maybe even get help if you needed.
0: You know, one of our stations, WMOV, is an AM or medium wave, and it seems like I don't want to jinx myself, but they seem to go when some of the other forms of internet and radio just don't go.
4: Right, yeah. So the advantage is, especially in Meigs County, we have three GMRS repeaters. And what GMRS is it's a general mobile radio service. And what it is you can pay $35. Your entire family can use the license. And you can use any of the repeaters in the county. And you can reach Meigs County, Gallia County, Mason County, Jackson County. We've gotten even as far up into Wood County with those repeaters. So with just a simple handheld radio, if you're using the repeater, you can try to contact somebody as long as they're on the other end listening.
0: Do y'all work a lot with the with law enforcement too and emergency when people like need help or they're trying to find people back in the woods sometimes or they're lost?
4: Yeah, so another group that we have here in Meigs County is the Auxiliary Communications Group. And that is a volunteer organization that works closely with or works for Meigs County as volunteers through the Meigs Emergency Management Agency. And anytime they would need any kind of other radio, say their radio, there's a radio in the background.
0: Yes, yeah, so you couldn't have planned that better.
4: Yeah,
0: we call that NAT sound in radio, natural sound.
4: Yeah. So basically, anytime there would be breakdown of communications, they can call

0: us out, and we could set up a temporary repeater or a temporary communication setup. We could help with search and rescue, really anything that we're needed for. On the auxiliary communication side, we help out with that. And so if you're interested in that or the club, we have club meetings. We've got a Facebook page, Great Bend Radio Group. You can find us on Facebook. And we've got a lot of information. I'll send you with one of these if you want to look at it. If we have, say, communications down all over the county, EMA, the director, Jamie Jones, he'll contact us, one of us, and have us start putting out information over it, because you could take a walkie-talkie that you get from Walmart and listen to Channel 21, and you can hear any of the repeaters. So that's an advantage.
1: That's really a good way to be able to stay connected today. You know, we think everything's digital, but there is a time for analog.
0: Oh, yeah.
1: So you're out here at the fair. You've been coming out here for a number of years?
0: Yeah, this will be our second year. We've been a club for about 2.5 years now. And then the Auxiliary Communications Group has been around for a long time. We wanted to try to help with recruiting for the Auxiliary Communications Group. And as we put up GMRS repeaters throughout the county, which we did not previously have prior to 2025, we were able to get those put up and decided we need to start a club, because we got a lot of GMRS users, because the advantage of that is you don't have to go take a test. You don't have to learn a whole lot. You just have to understand what rules you have to abide by and basically pay for the license, and your entire family can use it. It's really handy.
1: Do you have a Facebook page?
0: Yeah, so we are at Great Bend Radio Group on Facebook. You can look us up there.
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1: 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Pastor Kevin and the General talk about leadership, the experiences that shaped his commitment to serving others, and the story behind The Source Foundation. In the Rooted in the Mountain State segment from the West Virginia Department of Agriculture, we'll learn about the Farm Bureau's Heritage Farm for 2026. Marshall Health Network and its Cabell Huntington Hospital performed the first histotripsy in the state, which provides treatment for certain cancers without surgery. We'll learn about histotripsy, how it works, and how the hospital was able to come up with the resources to pay for it. Going to county fairs is fun, and through my radio work, I covered four county fairs this year. And at each fair, there are various exhibitors. At the Meigs County, Ohio Fair, I talked with representatives of the Great Bend Radio Club. And you'll be surprised at what all they do. Now, let's go to the leadership table with General Hoyer.
2: Hello, and welcome to At the Leadership Table with retired Major General Jim Hoyer. Oftentimes, people hear the word leader, and they think only of political leaders. But leaders come in many forms, and that's worth exploring. I'm Jim Hoyer, born and raised in West Virginia, a husband, a father, a new grandfather, and a retired military leader, serving for over 40 years in public leadership for our state and nation. Now, the most important mission I have going forward is to educate, motivate, and empower our next generation of leaders. At the leadership table with us today is Pastor Kevin Kane. Kevin is the founder of the Source Foundation. It's a community organization focused on feeding kids and empowering families in the Morgantown area. And Pastor Kane is a longtime community leader, pastor, and advocate who spent decades helping families and people develop and build better lives. So Pastor Kevin Kane, it's a pleasure to have you at the leadership table today.
3: It's an honor to be here.
2: I'm going to start out by asking you the same first question we ask all of our guests. Please share with us a standout moment when you learned something really important about leadership.
3: Leadership was not an option for me. My maternal grandfather was a speechwriter for Senator Byrd. My grandmother was the first head of testing and counseling in the Mon County school system here in Morgantown. My grandfather was mayor of Westover. My grandmother was on city council. My father was on city council. To date, I'm the youngest elected city council person in the history of the city of Westover. I was 23 or 24 when I got elected, and my father owned one of the largest hydraulics companies in the country. And so I grew up around uncompromised leadership. And I read this book last summer, The Mission, The Men, and Me. And it just absolutely echoed what my father taught me 30 plus years ago. When you know what the mission is, and you surround yourself with the best people as a sacrificial leader who lays it out there for people, it moves together as one, and you're able to accomplish so many more things.
2: So that's some great advice and some great background on, I guess, a little bit of the pressure you were under to leader.
3: But it was not an option.
2: Let's go back a little bit more and give us a little bit more about your background growing up and what led you into being a pastor. What led you into this particular work you're doing with the Source Foundation?
3: I honestly thought that my path was going to be hydraulics and teach Sunday school at my local church, Westover United Methodist Church, right across the river here. But in my late 20s, I was asked to start our church in Westover, and I just, my grandma always told me, honey, you'll know when you know. And I just knew. I had to tell my dad, and I remember stumbling over my words at 27 years old. And my father, he said, son, I know what you're trying to tell me. And he said, you're an excellent salesman. but you're a better pastor than you are a salesman. Go pastor that church. We started with 20 people, and now we have probably 1,500. And we had to start the additional foundation called The Source, and it's just grown and grown and grown.
2: So let's go a little bit more into The Source Foundation. And I understand it. Its genesis was out of a simple question: what more can we do? So talk a little bit about what The Source Foundation is and where it's making an impact in the community.
3: In the spring of 2010, if I remember the dates, local businessman. And he said, Rev, I want you to take my son and I want you to teach him your world. So I called my friend. Her name is Colleen Morris. She runs the Mannington Food and Clothes Pantry. I said, Colleen, can I bring this young man down with me? He's a senior in high school. We want to work clothes distribution. She said, absolutely. We did it. We're driving back. And he's overwhelmed by what we experienced that day. And he said, Rev, we have to do something. I called Colleen back. What can we do? She said, well, food insecurity in the state of West Virginia for children and beyond is a major problem. We have a lunch bag program where we send lunch bags home with the kids with thousands of calories of food every weekend at Blackshear Elementary here in Mannington. We'd love to show you the program. They taught it to us. We implemented it at Skyview Elementary. It's more than 65% poverty level in those schools. Those kids are hungry kids. And as we know, hungry kids don't learn. And to date, now we have nearly 600 kids in the program. We have fed over 3 million meals to the kids exclusively on the west side of the Mon River.
2: So from a lunchbox program to 3 million meals. So,
3: and that's one of the things that we do.
2: So when you talked about the lunchbox program is basically a building block. With that in mind, tell us about what your vision is long term for the Source Foundation going forward, not just for west of the river in Mon County, but for greater West Virginia and Appalachia.
3: So what we want to do here is we want to start right here on the west side of the river. Let's fix that. And then let's just keep expanding out. So we're creating this expanding circle of stability. Mm-hmm. In communalism. So the crazy thing about our church is we've eliminated all titles. We know who the pastors are. We know who the ministers are. We know who the volunteers are. I started the church, but my paperwork doesn't say senior pastor. I'm in the group of pastors. Mm-hmm. We're working communally. I know who I am. You ever read the book by Edwin Friedman, Failure of Nerve? Self-differentiation is everything. You know who you are. I know who I am. I'm just trying to help people understand that. And as we do that, we're going to fall into a place of success and stability. And that's what we're giving ourselves to.
2: Pastor Kevin Kane, I want to thank you, your family, your church, and all the volunteers for the work that you're doing in the community, building community leadership, community opportunities, and success based on a hand up. Not a handout. Thank you for the great work that you're doing, because as you mentioned, as this expands out into bigger concentric circles, we're going to have a better, broader West Virginia as a result of it. So thanks for the great work you're doing, for coming on today and highlighting some really great examples of community-based leadership.
4: 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This has been At the Leadership Table with retired Major General Jim Hoyer.
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6: My name is Annalise Henderson-Yost, and we are presented the 2026 West Virginia Farm Bureau Heritage Farm of the Year Award. The farm is located in Littleton, West Virginia, which is in Wetzel County. I am currently the fourth generation, but we, of course, have our kids, so that'll continue on for a while, but currently we're at four generations. Daniel started the farm. They had just bought a few acres way back in the day. My grandma and grandfather, Maxine and Paul, really started getting more land, and of course with my great-grandmother, Rachel, they had started buying more land and making it larger. But when I was born, we really I remember pigs. We had a lot of pigs at the time. And of course the sheep and cattle, but it got started with them. And my mom and dad really did a lot with the farm and instilled a love of agriculture in us at a young age and got started from there. We had, I want to say 20 some acres in the beginning. And right now with the adage of our farm, we've got a little over 1300 acres total that we farm and raise. A lot of it's timber and woodland, but we run 50, I think right now we've got 50 head of cattle. We used to have like 100 head that we ran throughout the farm. Around 100 head of sheep, and that's a mixture of North Country Cheviots, Katahdins, and some Hampshire crosses. That's what my family, we raise club lambs. So we've got a lot of Hampshire crosses and some South Downs. So it was just kind of expected, you know, being the farm kid, it was like kind of expected at first. And like, I remember like our chores were like, oh, we gotta go clean out the sheep barn and the pig barn, you know. But at an early age, I got into 4-H. And I started showing goats, and pigs, of course, were like my dire love. But then we moved into the lambs, and it was just something that really instilled in me at a young age. I remember in third grade, my teacher asked me what I wanted to be when I got older, and I said an ag teacher. I wanted to be like my dad, and I did. So I actually started teaching here at Greenbrier East, was my very first job. And I've just loved agriculture ever since. And I knew that I always wanted to farm. And no matter what, I want to go back to the family farm. When I met my husband and we had our daughter, we had looked at, you know, settling down on the farm. We just happened to kind of find a place in Pennsylvania right across the state line that, you know, really felt right at the time. So that's where we're currently at. But we're always at the farm and trying to help dad as much as we can. And it's always a family experience because I've got my younger sisters and my two brother-in-laws, who my middle sister and her husband farm too. And it's just kind of a family thing. Agriculture's always been there. I mean, my middle sister married an ag teacher, met her, the love of her life at state convention. So FFA and agriculture and 4-H has just always been instilled at a young age. And just the love of that has continued on, and that's what makes our family farm so strong. So dad called me, of course, I think I was like at physical therapy or home laid up from surgery, but he called me, he's like, hey, I just found out something. And I'm like, what'd you find out? And he told me, and I was like, wait, what? Like, are you serious? We just won that? I was like, that's a big deal. And of course I found out it was, today's supposed to be my very first day of school. And I was like, time out on that, let me see. And thankfully I've got a really good superintendent and principal, and they're very family oriented, and they knew how much it meant to be here. So when he found out like that I could come, it was exciting. But it was a big shock, but it was a big honor to him. And you saw he got choked up, you know, getting the award and just talking about it, because it's a love that he expresses. But you know, there's part of farming that's a hardship, and you know, just there's a lot of emotion that goes with it. So really proud of my dad, and congratulations to my mom and dad, because they've worked really hard on this award, so it's really special.
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1: I'm Tom Sussman, and welcome back to Appalachia Matters. And we're down here at Cabell Huntington Hospital, which is part of the Marshall Health Network. And we're going to talk about a new way to treat certain cancers using a system called histotripsy. But before we get to the specifics of that, and I guarantee you that I can't explain to you how it works, we have two guests with us. We have Tim Martin, who's president of Cabell Huntington Hospital. And we have Nancy Godby, who's director of radiology here, and this is part of the Marshall Health Network. Welcome to Appalachia Matters. How are y'all doing today?
7: Good.
8: Good. Thank you. Glad to be here. Thanks for having us.
1: What is histotripsy? All right, you say it right, Nancy, because I'm not going to get it right.
7: Histotripsy. So this is a new method, a new avenue for treatment of nodules in liver. Currently, liver is the FDA-approved organ that can be treated, and it uses sound waves, ultrasonic waves, and a water bath bladder that sits right on the body. There is no incision. It uses those waves to break up that nodule or that tumor, not a tumor, but a mass, and then your body just reabsorbs the matter that's inside that, and it just goes away.
9: So this is for the treatment of liver cancer?
7: Correct.
9: And so you're saying that there's no incision, no, it's just sound waves that do it.
7: Sound waves. And if you think about lithotripsy,
9: right,
7: that's been on the market for years with people with kidney stones. Well, this is kind of the same or similar, but this is specific for liver nodules and cancer treatment.
9: Tim, as the head of the hospital here, it's got to be great that you have this offering for the patients in the area.
8: Well, it really falls right into the reason we exist. You know, when you look at our mission statement, advancing health, inspiring hope, and serving you. So advancing health, we're bringing treatments to this region and to Appalachia that currently don't exist. Advancing and inspiring hope, this treatment then is available to patients that might have reached the end of other options that they have in their treatment cycle. So it opens additional treatment options up to patients in Appalachia. So again, it falls right into the reason we exist and why we're here. Our clinicians and our physicians studied the technology. It's evidence-based now, and they brought that forward to us and the leadership of the hospital. We got behind it, and we believe in it. We believe there's a strong application for the technology here. We believe that it's going to evolve into other treatment of organs. It's currently being FDA tested for head and neck, for kidney, prostate, pancreas, breast. So we're hoping that this will eventually expand to other organs as well.
9: So Nancy, kind of go through how it works. I know you kind of talked about a bladder.
7: So a patient comes in and they have a pre-screening ultrasound just to locate the nodule and do a treatment plan. And then when they come in the day of their procedure, it is does require anesthesia, so they're put to sleep during the procedure, and then there's a water bath that goes right over their body, right over the liver, and they target then that nodule that they've already identified in the ultrasound that they had a week or so before as part of their treatment plan, and then those sound waves just breaks that up. And then we anticipate most patients will stay about 4 hours post-procedure, you know, just to wake them up and make sure they're feeling well and everything. In some instances, they may need to stay overnight, but we don't believe that's going to be very frequently. But most of them will stay just a short period of time, and then they'll be able to go home.
9: And since there's no incision,
7: right,
9: then the recovery time has got to be much shorter.
7: Absolutely.
9: Tim, I know you all develop and come with plans to add lines. How expensive is this? Did you get support from the community to bring this on board?
8: We did. So this is in excess of a $1 million piece of equipment that provides this treatment. And when we looked at it and we're trying to explore avenues of how we got, you know, how do we bring this technology here, our auxiliary stepped up, which is a vital component of the hospital and part of our hospital and organization family, and they stepped up and pledged that they would help us bring this technology here and help financially support it.
9: Now, Cabell Huntington is part of the Marshall Health Network.
8: Correct.
9: So you have facilities like Rivers Health. You all are integrate some with some of the clinics that are around the region. Will they have access for their patients to take advantage of this technology?
8: Absolutely. So that's one of the things that when we look, you know, as geography goes, you know, Rivers Health, we have St. Mary's Medical Center, then we have all outlying clinics. So all the patient populations of that entire geography and Appalachia, if they hear about this, I mean, you know, we're an open network. Anybody can seek services here, get a referral from their physicians, and we'll attach you to a physician here and get you the treatment that you need. So all the all of our Marshall Health Network family and beyond would have access to this technology.
9: If I'm a physician or a patient, there's need either from a patient or
10: all this
9: myself.
10: Just days after President Trump and Vice President Vance tried to downplay that there was a war at all, just skirmishes. ABC News Chief Global Affairs Correspondent Martha Raddatz.
11: It is a war by definition because the fighting does continue. We have been attacked by Iranian ballistic missiles, and we have returned fire, destroying or disabling three of those Iranian tankers. The Iranians this morning claiming they fired more shots at U.S. warships. We're not sure yet. That has not yet been confirmed by CENTCOM, but this is clearly ongoing.
12: The president describes the war itself as a tremendous success, pointing to what he says is the safe transit of millions of barrels of oil each day through the Strait of Hormuz. But analysts say the flow is still below pre-war levels, and gas prices here at home are at an all-time high for a Labor Day weekend.
10: ABC's Stephen Portnoy. U.S. diplomat Steve Witkoff and President Trump's son-in-law, Jared Kushner, being met by Ukraine's President Zelensky this morning in the capital, Kyiv. Two Americans met yesterday in Moscow with Russian leader Putin. And after it, a joint appearance at the Kremlin, Witkoff said to Putin,
13: "We were sitting outside just now, me, Jared, and Carol, and then Yuri joined us, and we were all talking about when we retire, we'll have all these incredible stories and incredible memories, and yours will be right at the top of it all."
10: Israeli air attacks in southern Lebanon killed four people and leveled a hospital, say Lebanese officials, near an area where Israeli forces have fought the Iran-backed militants, Hezbollah. You're listening to ABC News.
14: 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Today, 92% of parents with children in after-school say STEM is available, up from 69% a decade ago. That's 6.4 million kids now getting STEM in after-school. Emma Benet, Overdeck Family Foundation.
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10: Getting there is one thing, but what about advice on the best time to get back from Labor Day weekend road trips? Travel expert Gabe Sagley.
17: Things are going to start to compound as we head toward Monday afternoon and evening. If you've got to get out the door, I think Monday is your next sort of sweet spot. And if you're going to do a sort of a regional day trip, I think road conditions will be at their best on Sunday before things begin to load back up by Monday afternoon.
10: Drivers can expect to pay about $18 to $24 more to fill up the tank this weekend compared to last year.
18: Researchers at North Carolina State University say they found a new way to administer vaccines. Instead of being poked by a needle, how about just flossing?
19: They should be able to just go and floss, and they have the vaccine administered.
18: Dr. Harvinder Singh Gill there, he says the tissue between the teeth and the gums may be able to absorb vaccines, meaning vaccines could soon be self-administered.
19: You could do it yourself, so you didn't have to stand in the line, so you could buy it. Get it from somewhere and do it right there.
18: Mike Dabosky, ABC News.
10: Solar electricity is spreading in Sudan. The Sudanese military and the paramilitary rapid support forces have been fighting since 2023, killing tens of thousands. Straining the electric grid, too. More billboards are advertising solar panels and batteries. Some are buying, but it's too expensive for others. The Sudan Doctors Network warns that the continued electricity cuts could impact patients in hospitals. Chuck Sievertson, ABC News.
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Sunshine Feeling, that's music by the AKA Band. And we also heard from Lenny Gamolka and Chicago Push with Reminiscing Time. And we started things off with the Star Spangled Banner by Kevin Adams in honor of Labor Day weekend, as well as our theme, Polka Family Band and the Honky Jam. 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Today is Sunday, September 6th, 2026. I'm Michael Biella alongside Rich Biella. Jeff Gazdick is off today, and we'll be playing the best in polka music right up until 11 a.m. on your Labor Day weekend right here on The Watchdog. That's FM 98.1 and AM 1600 WKKX in Wheeling, West Virginia, as well as FM 97.7 and AM 1370 WVLY in Moundsville, West Virginia. 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Stand by for music we have coming up this hour from Jimmy Kay, also Charlie Tantic and the Harmony Knights this hour, as well as Eddie Biega and Crusades, so stick around. Up next, we have one by Mike Costa and the Beat, and it's called High Lonesome on the Polka Showcase.

0: Ed Zawick and the International Sound Machine doing a nice job on the concertina polka. And we also heard from Ted Lang on the vocals along with John Gorda and Gornali covering Reba McEntire with One Promise Too Late. And we also heard, oh yeah, Eddie Viega and Crusade on the Polka Showcase. A lot of great tunes for you there. And, of course, a lot of great music happening up in Cranberry, Pennsylvania this weekend. It's the 58th Annual International Polka Association Festival and Convention. The fourth and final day today at the DoubleTree by Hilton Hotel, Pittsburgh, Cranberry. And a great lineup for today for the final day of IPAA 2026. Jerry Kaminsky's Polka Network, also Twin City Sounds on the lineup, Polka Country Musicians, and Polka Family Band, all taking place today for the fourth and final day of IPA Festival and Convention. Once again, taking place at the DoubleTree by Hilton Hotel, Pittsburgh, Cranberry. And for all the information on today and everything that happened over the weekend at IPA, head to their website. It's ipapolkas.com. 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

All right, Barry Lush and his musical stars, Only You, I'll Bet It. And before that, we heard Charlie Tansig and the Harmony Knights from Canton, Ohio. We'll Have It Polka. And we heard the Dyna Brass from out of Michigan, A Girl Like You. The Polka Showcase underway for you, the Sunday edition of the Labor Day weekend. Nice to have you along today. 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The weather forecast for today, a beautiful day today, mostly sunny, high 77. It will be clear tonight, low 58. Tomorrow, Labor Day sunshine with a high of 81. And Tuesday and Wednesday, partly sunny. Highs will be in the mid-80s right now. 65 degrees in Moundsville. Sunshine here in downtown Wheeling. And 64 degrees. The third annual Barton Volunteer Fire Department Hootenanny is going on today, starting at 12 noon. And it's going to be free admission. And starting at 1 o'clock this afternoon, Polkaholics will be providing some great polka music for you. 1 o'clock until 4. Jim Berzies will be there from 4 o'clock until 6. And the band MSM from 6 o'clock until 9. They'll have barbecue chicken, Italian sausage, pierogies, cabbage and noodles, Kirk's ice cream, and many other favorites as well. Bring the whole family. They'll have 50-50 and Texas poker. And chances to win big prizes as well, and games for the kids as well. So make plans to be there in Barton, Ohio. The third annual Hootenanny. That's happening today, as I mentioned before, free admission. And it's at the Fireman's Field, 52176 Barton Blaine Road, Barton, Ohio, for GPS purposes. You might have to put in St. Clairsville, Ohio, but the Hootenanny happening today, starting at 12 noon. 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Back to more music now on the Polka Showcase. We have the music right now with Jimmy Kay and the All-Stars, and I'll Love You Forever, Polka.

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4: 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It's called White Table.

One Good Reason, that's an Alison Krauss tune done by the Brass Connection on the Polka Showcase. We also heard from D Street Band, Another You, as well as Scrubby and the Dynatones with the 1-2-3 Happy Melody, and That's What I Get for Loving You, Jimmy Sturr, and the orchestra back there as well. And you're tuned to the Polka Showcase. 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

Starlighters, and it's called Greenwood's Ovetic. Before that, Dennis Polisky and his Maestro's Men, Full-Hearted Memory, Polka Showcase. We're into our hour number two of the show. We start the show at 9:05, and we go until 11 o'clock every Sunday right here. Thank you very much for tuning our way. And we have a lot of good tunes lined up this hour. And, of course, it is the 58th Annual International Polka Association's festival and convention going on, the last day of it. And we have a song coming up by Eddie Blazonczyk and the Versatones. It's a song that was recorded live at the IPA convention in 1977 at the Glendora House in Chicago. We'll be playing that tune coming up a little bit later on the show. Also coming up this hour, we'll hear from the New Generation. And we'll also hear from the Dyna Brass. And we also have Frank Yankovic and Joey Miskelin tuning up, coming up in just a few moments from now on the Polka Showcase. So let's get back to more music. Band from out of Buffalo, New York, The News. Am I a Fool on the Polka Showcase?

That's Polka Family Band, and listen to the fiddle on the Polka Showcase. We also heard from Jimmy Sturr and his orchestra with Diamond Ring, and I Wanna Call You Sweetheart, Frank Yankovic and Joey Miskulin on the Polka Showcase on your Labor Day weekend. It's a great weekend to get out and have some fun. And I'm Michael Biella alongside Rich Biella. Jeff Gazik is out today, and that's because he's out in Barton setting up for the third annual Barton Volunteer Fire Department Hootenanny, all taking place today from noon until 9 p.m. Takeout orders begin at 11:30, and it's all taking place at Fireman's Field, 52176 Barton Blaine Road, Barton, Ohio. Free admission. And they have a great lineup of musical entertainment for today. The Polkaholics will take the stage from 1 until 4 p.m. Then from 4 until 6 p.m., it will be Jim Bersey. And rounding out the night will be MSM from 6 until 9 p.m. They'll have barbecue chicken dinners, Italian sausage, pierogi, cabbage rolls, Kirk's ice cream, and many other favorites. And it's going to be fun for the whole family. They'll have 50-50 and games, raffles, big prizes, along with games for the kids, cash bar, and a whole lot more fun, all taking place today in Barton, the third annual Barton Hootenanny. And free parking shuttles will be available, no BYOB or coolers permitted. And for more information on everything happening today, you can give the fire department a call at 740-695-3029. That's 740-695-3029. Hootenanny today in Barton. And that's taking place from noon until 9 p.m. And then up in the Cleveland area, the Cleveland Polka Association, they'll be having their Labor Day picnic tomorrow, September 7th, Labor Day. And that will take place at St. Sava's Picnic Grove, 2300 West Ridgewood Drive, Parma, Ohio. Gates will open at 2 p.m. Music and dancing from 3 until 7 p.m. That will feature Randy Krajewski and Badenoff. Admission is $15 per person. 18 and under will be admitted free. And for more information on this CPA Labor Day Polka Dance, give Anna a call, 330-461-1772. That's 330-461-1772. Or you can find all the information on that dance at cpapolkas.com. Back to the music now. We're going to hear from the Dynatones with Where Are You Going?

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4: 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You're tuned to the Polka Showcase. We're into hour number 2. The current time is 10:27, and we have a birthday request going out now. Happy birthday goes out now to especially to Mike Smith. Happy birthday to you, Mike. This is requested by your brother-in-law, Kevin. Happy birthday to you, Mike, especially for you. We have the Dynabrass and one called Dance On.

Little Wally and the Lucky Harmony Boys, Good Times Polka. Before that, John Jaworski and his Polish Village Musicians and Across the Lithuanian Fields Polka. Before that, we heard Happy Louie and Julie and a song entitled Good Luck Polka. And we started the set off with Dinah Brass. Dance All Night Polka Showcase underway for you. Thank you very much for tuning our way. Mostly sunny today, high 77, clear tonight, the low of right around 58. And tomorrow, of course, Labor Day, sunshine for tomorrow, high 81. And Tuesday and Wednesday, partly sunny, highs will be in the mid-80s, and we have 68 degrees in Moundsville, 67 right here, downtown Wheeling, West Virginia. 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I have a song coming up right now, and it's by Eddie Blazonczyk and the Versatones, and it's recorded live at the IPA convention in 1977, going way back, at the Glendora House in Chicago. And I'm going to play this tune, of course, the 58th International Polka Association IPA Festival and Convention going on. The last day is today at the Doubletree at Hilton Hotel in Pittsburgh, Cranberry. And if you'd like more information, 724-776-6900. We have a song, as I mentioned before, Eddie Blazonczyk and the Versatones from 1977, recorded live. So let's give this song a listen. It's My Girl Medley featuring Eddie Blazonczyk and the Versatones, recorded live on the Polka Showcase.

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Janie's Polka, that's music by The Sounds, and The Sounds just had their big reunion at the IPA Festival this weekend, so I'm sure that was a fantastic time listening to those Sound songs, and we also heard from Polka Country Musicians, Here's to the Next Time, and the 58th Annual IPA Festival winding down for today, and Polka Country on the lineup for the fourth and final day of IPA, along with Gary Kaminsky's Polka Network, Twin City Sounds, and Polka Family Band. 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And that's going to do it for this week on the Polka Showcase. And we'd like to thank our sponsors once again, Wilson Funeral Homes, Sonotone Hearing Aid Centers, Doan Ford, and Mount Pleasant Building Products. And remember, if you'd like to advertise your business or event with us on the Polka Showcase, you can do so by giving our general manager, Jub Delbrug, a call. And his number is 304-214-1610. That's 304-214-1610. On behalf of Rich Biella and Jeff Gazdick, I'm Michael Biella. Thanks for tuning our way today. And, of course, it's Labor Day weekend, and we thought a good song to go on out on would be 9 to 5 from that new live release by the New Generation Band. So Kimberly Allman taking us out with 9 to 5. Happy Labor Day, and have a great Labor Day weekend. And we'll see you back here next Sunday on the Polka Showcase.

From the Cathedral of St. Joseph in downtown Wheeling, West Virginia, this is Sunday Morning Mass. This worship is brought to you by your West Virginia Catholic neighbors, the Diocese of Wheeling-Charleston. We now invite you to celebrate our liturgy.

0: This Mass is being offered for the dearly departed soul of Madeline Belby. In the name of the Father, and of the Son, and of the Holy Spirit. The grace of our Lord Jesus Christ, and the love of God, and the communion of the Holy Spirit be with you all. Good evening. Thank you for coming to celebrate this 23rd Sunday in Ordinary Time. It's also the memorial of St. Teresa of Calcutta, Mother Teresa, and in which we come to unite our prayers in love of our Lord and of our neighbor, our brothers and sisters, through the Most Holy Eucharist. My brothers and sisters, let us acknowledge our sins and so prepare ourselves to celebrate the sacred mysteries. I confess to Almighty God and to you, my brothers and sisters, that I have greatly sinned in my thoughts and in my words, and what I have done and what I have failed to do, through my most grievous fault. Therefore I ask Blessed Mary, ever Virgin, and all the angels and saints, and you, my brothers and sisters, to pray for me to the Lord our God. May Almighty God have mercy on us, forgive us our sins, and bring us to everlasting life.
1: Christ have mercy.
2: Christ have mercy.
1: Lord have mercy.
0: Lord have mercy.

Let us pray. O God, by whom we are redeemed and receive adoption, look graciously upon your beloved sons and daughters, that those who believe in Christ may receive true freedom and an everlasting inheritance. Through our Lord Jesus Christ, your Son, who lives and reigns with you in the unity of the Holy Spirit, God, forever and ever.

When you hear me say anything, you shall warn them for me. If I tell the wicked, a wicked one, you shall surely die, and you do not speak out to dissuade the wicked from his way, the wicked shall die for his guilt. But I will hold you responsible for his death. But if you warn the wicked, trying to turn him from his way, and he refuses to turn from his way, he shall die for his guilt, but you shall save yourself. The word of the Lord.

A reading from the letter of St. Paul to the Romans. Brothers and sisters, owe nothing to anyone except to love one another. For the one who loves another has fulfilled the law. The commandments, you shall not commit adultery, you shall not kill, you shall not steal, you shall not covet, and whatever other commandment there may be, are summed up in this saying, namely, you shall love your neighbor as yourself. Love does no evil to the neighbor. Hence,

The Lord be with you. A reading from the Holy Gospel according to Matthew. Jesus said to his disciples, "If your brother sins against you, go and tell him his faults between you and him alone. If he listens to you, you have won over your brother. But if he does not listen, take one or two others along with you, so that every fact may be established on the testimony of two or three witnesses. If he refuses to listen to them, tell the church. If he refuses to listen even to the church, then treat him as you would a Gentile or tax collector. Amen. I say to you, whatever you bind on earth shall be bound in heaven, and whatever you loose on earth shall be loosed in heaven. Again, amen, I say to you, if two of you agree on earth about anything for which they are to pray, it shall be granted to them by my heavenly Father. For where two or three are gathered together in my name, there am I in the midst of them." The Gospel of the Lord.

If we look around the world today, it is easy to pass judgment and see all the self-will, selfishness, and sin of so many of our brothers and sisters, our neighbors, and of our society as a whole, which has hardened its heart to the voice of the Lord, as at Meribah, as in the day of Massa in the desert. As the world tests the Lord our God, though we have seen his works, the mighty deeds of the Incarnation and his holy church, for our world and so many in it no longer kneel before the Lord who made us, saying, he is our God. For the world would rather reign in hell rather than serve in heaven, reigning in the hellish world of our own making as our own gods rather than serve the one true God, whom we are called to bow down in worship, coming into his presence with thanksgiving in the kingdom of heaven. And as we look at the world in its wicked ways, we could easily shake our heads, keep quiet, and say to ourselves, well, unlike all of those people, at least I try to be a good person and love God. We keep silent, thinking that we are safe from walking in the ways of wickedness and falling into the fires of hell, or at least safe from that fate relative to almost everyone else in the world. And besides, it's not my job to try and save those people, to speak out and try to turn the tide of darkness into the light of Christ. What could I do? Am I my brother's keeper? All I can do is try to be a good person and mind my own business, just trying to survive in this world. That's the best I can do, and that's good enough. If that's the best we can do, we had best beware, because that is not good enough. We are all called by our God to go out to all of our brothers and sisters, all of our neighbors, all peoples of all nations, and reconcile the world to Jesus Christ through the message of reconciliation that he has entrusted to us. And we owe it to God Almighty and to our brothers and sisters to love one another. For the one who loves another has fulfilled the law. It is not good enough to not commit adultery. It is not good enough to not kill. It is not good enough to not steal. It is not good enough to not covet. And it is most certainly not good enough to just be a good person and mind my own business. Because if that is the case, then we have missed the point, the summit of salvation and the commandments. You shall love the Lord your God with all your heart, with all your soul, and with all your mind. And you shall love your neighbor as yourself. Love does no evil to the neighbor, but our silence and our inaction does indeed do evil to our neighbor. For we are called to be our brother's keeper. For you, son of man, male and female, I, the Lord, have appointed watchmen for the house of Israel, all of the children of man and children of God. We who have heard the word of God and accepted the gift of faith in our hearts are commanded by the Lord our God to warn them for me, to warn all of those lost in the wickedness of the world, trying to turn them from their ways. Their sins, the ones committed by our brothers and sisters out in the world, are sins against us. Because all sin is relational, even if it is a personal sin for the sinner. And that is because we are one humanity, individual persons who share in a common human nature. And we are called to share in the mystical body of Christ, where we are affected by each other's sins against that mystical body of Christ, and therefore against each other. Just as we share in the joy when we repent and return to the love of the Lord. For in the poetry of prose once spoken, no man is an island entire of itself.
Every man is a piece of the continent, a part of the main. If a clod be washed away by the sea, Europe is the less, as well as if a promontory were, as well as if a manor of thy friends or of thine own were. Any man's death diminishes me, because I am involved in mankind. And therefore, never send to know for whom the bell tolls. It tolls for thee. The bell tolls for thee, for you, and for me, because we will share in the death of a sinner if we do not speak out to dissuade the wicked from his way, to tell the wicked, O wicked one, you shall surely die, in a loving, gentle, and charitable way that they are able to receive. God has commanded us to try to turn the wicked from his way, all of our brothers and sisters in the world. And if we do not follow this commandment, then the Lord our God will hold us responsible for his death, and we too will be washed away by the sea of sin. That is loving them. That is loving our neighbor as ourselves. Because we would want to be warned from falling into the fires of hell, just as we would want to be warned by our loving parents as children not to touch a hot stove. And when they harm themselves in sin, they also harm the mystical body of Christ to which we are all called to be united. And so our hearts hurt in pity for them because we love them as Christ loves them. Our poor brothers and sisters may not listen to us and so refuse to turn from his way and so die for his guilt. But our loving Father, who art in heaven, is warning us of the same pain of eternal suffering that we will share in with them if we do not speak up and try to save our poor brothers and sisters. We must patiently and persistently reach out to them, testifying to the gospel truth and the coming of the kingdom of God, and unceasingly pray for them. For then we know that we will be united to Christ and to each other in our efforts. For where two or three are gathered together in my name to pray, there I am in the midst of them. Will we be successful in having the wicked repent and turn from their wicked ways? Will our poor brothers and sisters listen to you, to me, to two or three witnesses, or to the church? We hope so, and we pray that we do not lose any of the people he shepherds, the flock he guides, as we want no Gentiles or tax collectors. And we are promised by our Lord Jesus Christ, no matter how successful our efforts are here on earth, we know that our prayers, that your prayers for the repentance and salvation of souls shall be granted to you by my heavenly Father, for you shall save yourself. May we all take this warning to heart, that we must do much more than just be a good person minding our own business in order to achieve the fulfillment of the law, which is love. For God is love. And whoever does not love a brother whom he has seen cannot love God whom he has not seen. This is the commandment we have from him. Whoever loves God must also love his brother. If we can all take this commandment of love, you shall love your neighbor as yourself, live it in our hearts, be our brother's keeper, and win them over, that when the final bell tolls for thee, none of us shall be the less, none of us diminished, for they will not be the bells of hell and death, but the bells of heaven and everlasting life, in which we are welcomed by the Lord our God to live on the continent of the kingdom of heaven, going into his presence with thanksgiving, joyfully singing psalms of brotherly love to our brothers and sisters in Christ,
all the angels and saints, and the rock of our salvation, our Lord in heaven, all the days of our eternal life. Saints Martha, Mary, and Lazarus.

0: Let us now stand and make our profession of faith. I believe in one God, the Father Almighty, maker of heaven and earth, of all things visible and invisible. I believe in one Lord Jesus Christ, the only begotten Son of God, born of the Father before all ages, God from God, light from light, true God from true God, begotten, not made, consubstantial with the Father. Through him all things were made. For us men and for our salvation, he came down from heaven. By the Holy Spirit was incarnate of the Virgin Mary and became man. For our sake he was crucified under Pontius Pilate. He suffered death and was buried, and rose again on the third day in accordance with the Scriptures. He ascended into heaven and is seated at the right hand of the Father. He will come again in glory to judge the living and the dead, and his kingdom will have no end. I believe in the Holy Spirit, the Lord, the giver of life, who proceeds from the Father and the Son, who with the Father and the Son is adored and glorified, who has spoken through the prophets. I believe in one holy, Catholic, and apostolic church. I confess one baptism for the forgiveness of sins, and I look forward to the resurrection of the dead and the life of the world to come. Amen. Confident that God listens to our needs, we present our prayers and petitions in faith.
1: For Pope Leo, Bishop Abellio, and all shepherds of the church, that through their teaching and example they may lead us ever closer to Christ, the source of all holiness. Let us pray to the Lord.
0: Lord, hear our prayer.
1: That our elected leaders may put aside division and work together with integrity for justice, peace, and the common good. Let us pray to the Lord.
0: Lord, hear our prayer.
1: For our nation, as we approach Labor Day, that our work will always be directed to God's glory, and that the unemployed and underemployed will obtain suitable work. Let us pray to the Lord.
0: Lord, hear our prayer.
1: For our families suffering the wounds of abuse, addiction, unfaithfulness, or neglect, that the Lord will heal and restore them. Let us pray to the Lord.
0: Lord, hear our prayer.
1: For vocations to the priesthood, diaconate, consecrated life, and holy matrimony, that many will respond generously to God's call to serve his church and build up the body of Christ. Let us pray to the Lord.
0: Lord, hear our prayer.
1: For our beloved dead, that they may share in the heavenly banquet with all the saints. Let us pray to the Lord.
0: Lord, hear our prayer.
1: For the repose of the soul of Madeline Belby, for whom this Mass is offered, let us pray to the Lord.
0: Lord, hear our prayer.
1: And for your prayers. And for the intentions in our Book of Intercessions and those listed in our bulletin, let us pray to the Lord.
0: Lord, hear our prayer. For all those suffering from the ever-increasing death toll from the flash floods in Nepal and Tibet, we pray to the Lord. Eternal God, you call us to love one another and to seek the good of our brothers and sisters. Hear our prayers. Strengthen us in faith and charity, and keep us always united in your Son, who lives and reigns forever and ever. Please note, today's second collection will support our maintenance fund, which helps us care for our historic church. Thank you in advance for your generosity.

0: Pray, brothers and sisters, that my sacrifice and yours may be acceptable to God, the Almighty Father. O God, who give us the gift of true prayer and of peace, graciously grant that, through this offering, we may do fitting homage to your divine majesty, and, by partaking of the sacred mystery, we may be faithfully united in mind and heart through Christ our Lord. The Lord be with you.
1: And with your spirit.
0: Lift up your hearts.
1: Lift them up to the Lord.
0: Let us give thanks to the Lord our God. It is truly right and just, our duty and our salvation, always and everywhere to give you thanks, Lord, Holy Father, Almighty and Eternal God. For we know it belongs to your boundless glory that you came to the aid of mortal beings with your divinity and even fashioned for us a remedy out of mortality itself, that the cause of our downfall might become the means of our salvation through Christ our Lord. Through him, the host of angels adores your majesty and rejoices in your presence forever. May our voices, we pray, join with theirs in one chorus of exultant praise as we acclaim...

You are indeed holy, O Lord, and all you have created rightly gives you praise. For through your Son, our Lord Jesus Christ, by the power and working of the Holy Spirit, you give life to all things and make them holy, and you never cease to gather a people to yourself, so that from the rising of the sun to its setting, a pure sacrifice may be offered to your name. Therefore, O Lord, we humbly implore you, by the same Spirit graciously make holy these gifts we have brought to you for consecration, that they may become the body and blood of your Son, our Lord Jesus Christ, at whose command we celebrate these mysteries. For on the night he was betrayed, he himself took bread, and giving you thanks, he said the blessing, broke the bread, and gave it to his disciples, saying, "Take this, all of you, and eat of it, for this is my body, which will be given up for you."

In a similar way, when supper was ended, he took the chalice, and giving you thanks, he said the blessing and gave the chalice to his disciples, saying, "Take this, all of you, and drink from it, for this is the chalice of my blood, the blood of the new and eternal covenant, which will be poured out for you and for many for the forgiveness of sins. Do this in memory of me."

Therefore, O Lord, as we celebrate the memorial of the saving passion of your Son, his wondrous resurrection and ascension into heaven, and as we look forward to his second coming, we offer you in thanksgiving this holy and living sacrifice. Look, we pray, upon the oblation of your church, and recognizing the sacrificial victim by whose death you willed to reconcile us to yourself, grant that we, who are nourished by the body and blood of your Son and filled with his Holy Spirit, may become one body, one spirit in Christ. May he make of us an eternal offering to you, so that we may obtain an inheritance with your elect, especially with the most blessed Virgin Mary, Mother of God, with blessed Joseph, her spouse, with your blessed apostles and glorious martyrs, with St. Teresa of Calcutta, and with all the saints on whose constant intercession in your presence we rely for unfailing help. May this sacrifice of our reconciliation, we pray, O Lord, advance the peace and salvation of all the world. Be pleased to confirm in faith and charity your pilgrim church on earth, with your servant Leo, our Pope, and Avelio, our Bishop, the order of bishops, all the clergy, and the entire people you have gained for your own. Listen graciously to the prayers of this family, whom you have summoned before you. In your compassion, O merciful Father, gather to yourself all your children scattered throughout the world. Remember your servant, Madeline Belby, whom you have called today from this world to yourself. Grant that she who was united with your Son in a death like his may also be one with him in his resurrection. When from the earth he will raise up in the flesh those who have died and transform our lowly body after the pattern of his own glorious body. To our departed brothers and sisters too, and to all who are pleasing to you at their passing from this life, give kind admittance to your kingdom. There we hope to enjoy forever the fullness of your glory, when you will wipe away every tear from our eyes. For seeing you, our God, as you are, we shall be like you for all the ages and praise you without end. Through Christ our Lord, through whom you bestow on the world all that is good. Through him and with him and in him, O God, Almighty Father, in the unity of the Holy Spirit, all glory and honor is yours forever and ever.

0: at the Savior's command, informed by divine teaching, we dare to say, Our Father, who art in heaven, hallowed be thy name. Thy kingdom come, thy will be done, on earth as it is in heaven. Give us this day our daily bread, and forgive us our trespasses, as we forgive those who trespass against us. And lead us not into temptation, but deliver us from evil. Deliver us, Lord, we pray, from every evil. Graciously grant peace in our days, that by the help of your mercy, we may be always free from sin and safe from all distress, as we await the blessed hope and the coming of our Savior, Jesus Christ. Lord Jesus Christ, who said to your apostles, Peace I leave you, my peace I give you, look not on our sins, but on the faith of your church, and graciously grant her peace and unity in accordance with your will, who live and reign forever and ever. The peace of the Lord be with you always.
1: And with your spirit. Let us offer each other the sign of peace. Peace be with you.

0: Behold the Lamb of God. 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
1: Lord, I am not worthy that you should enter under my roof, but only say the word and my soul shall be healed.
0: May the body of Christ keep me safe for eternal life.

0: Like the deer that yearns for running streams, so my soul is yearning for you, my God. 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
1: My Jesus, I believe that you are present in the most holy sacrament. I love you above all things, and I desire to receive you into my soul. Since I cannot, at this moment, receive you sacramentally, come at least spiritually into my heart. 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Never permit me to be separated from you. Amen.
0: Let us pray. Grant that your faithful, O Lord, whom you nourish and endow with life through the food of your word and heavenly sacrament, may so benefit from your beloved Son's great gifts that we may merit an eternal share in his life, who lives and reigns forever and ever. Thank you all for coming to celebrate the sacrifice of the Mass. Thank you for everyone who made this possible, our deacon, our beautiful music team, our servers, our sacristans, our extraordinary Eucharistic ministers, our lectors, our ushers, and our gift bearers. Thank you very much. Do we have any visitors with us here tonight? No? Okay. So, we have to go love our neighbor out in the world and then invite them in, bring them part of our church. We got a lot of work to do. We got a lot of empty seats in the church, a lot of lost souls that are in need of our love. And we are commanded by our Lord to go do this. I do have an update on Father Penn's brother I'd like to share. I did hear that they have him in a new hospital with a different doctor, and it seems to be going well, so there's reason for hope. We don't know what the Lord's will is in this case, but I just wanted to share that with you. And then, do we have anyone celebrating a birthday in September? We do. Happy birthday. Hopefully you find a way to celebrate. Which day is it? The 9th. Fantastic. So it's coming up. Very good. Very good. And we may have the... We're going to... Wing it out. We good? Okay. We'll go down. Yeah, thank you. All right, so we have a special birthday blessing we're going to give you.
2: Everyone else can be seated for a moment. Yeah. Those who have a birthday, please stand.
0: Thank you, Deacon.
2: Yep.
0: Thank you. Yep. God of all creation, we offer you grateful praise for the gift of life. Hear the prayers of your servants who are called today, this month, their birthday, and rejoice in your gifts of life and love, family and friends. Bless them with your presence and surround them with your love, that they may enjoy many happy years, all of them pleasing to you. We ask this through Christ our Lord. Amen. May Almighty God bless you, the Father, and the Son, and the Holy Spirit. Amen. Thank you. Thank you. Thank you.
2: All rise.

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0: Thanks be to God.

0: escape, you move on. A win's a win's a win, and no one will even remember this if you go undefeated and if you get to the end of the season and all this stuff. No one's even going to care, but it is certainly something that you want to look at and maybe reassess what you thought of this Oregon squad. That said, for whatever reason, Boise State always gives this team hell. One of the other interesting finishes of the day yesterday, Auburn 17, Baylor 16. Baylor decides to go for two to win the game at the end. One of the best tackles at the goal line you will ever see. The throw was a little bit behind, about a half a foot behind the receiver. So instead of being able to just catch it on the run and fall into the end zone, had to lean back a little bit, catch it behind him just a little bit, and that was enough to get tackled at the inch-yard line. At the inch line. Can't be the inch-yard line, can it? The inch line. To get tackled at the inch line. And Auburn will start the season 1-0 as well, 17-16. Baylor does not convert on the two-point conversion and was a couple of inches from them being 1-0. DJ Lagway, of course, getting going there for Baylor. 27 of 54, so not incredibly efficient. 333, two touchdowns, and a pick. So we'll see again. DJ Lagway, transfer out of Florida. Big, big, big time recruit. Can the change of scenery do well for him? We shall see. A bunch of blowouts if you look kind of down the rest of the top 25. Ohio State 56-3 over Ball State. Georgia 63-3 over Tennessee State. Texas 59-7 over Texas State. Indiana and North Texas was closer, maybe longer than an Indiana fan or backer would have liked, but they end up getting it done 52-16. A&M 50-0 over Missouri State. Texas Tech 33-10 over Abilene Christian. Alabama 48-10 over East Carolina. BYU crushes Utah Tech 63-7. Penn State shuts out Marshall 45-0 in front of 108,000. Tennessee 56-9 over Furman. Iowa 40-0 over Northern Illinois. And Houston did struggle there with Oregon State for a decent amount of this one, but ends up getting a 13-point win, 33-20 over Oregon State. So when you kind of look at how college football played out yesterday, no massive upsets. There were some challenges somewhere along the way for some of these teams, but at the end of the day, did get it done, and there's something to be said for getting a win and not letting the game slip away from you. So lots to look forward to as we head into week number two. And again, still college football today, still college football on Monday as well. We'll get everybody's thoughts on that. Yesterday over in Major League Baseball, the Cubs 6-5 over the Marlins. This Cubs team continues to kind of surge, getting hot at the right time. Pete Crow Armstrong just continues to get it. Even when he doesn't have a big game, he still just does something. 1-for-4 with an RBI. I mean, the guy's got 94 RBI on the season, hitting towards the top of the lineup. It's not easy to do when you're hitting towards the top of the lineup, but when you have 39 dingers, you've knocked yourself in 39 times. So there's that, but MVP race, absolutely donezo there with that. When the Phillies do get it done over the Braves. And so remember, Phillies, not only very well in the thick of it when it comes to the wild card, but still has a chance to go and knock off the Braves. These head-to-heads certainly count. And Kyle Schwarber, 2-for-3, couple walks as well. Hit homer number 41 on the season for Kyle Schwarber there in this one. Zach Wheeler, 6 innings, 9 Ks for him in this one. Just 3 hits allowed. Zach Wheeler with the big performance and gets it done for this Phillies team that, again, is trying to maybe run down the Braves over there in the East. We do have a game that is going to be starting here momentarily over in Major League Baseball. It is the Brewers and the Reds. This is Kyle Harrison, Brady Singer. Massive favorites are the Brewers, about -150-ish out there right now. 8.5. You got a couple of minutes if you want to get in on that one. Kyle Harrison, one of my favorite pitchers in baseball to watch pitch. It would be Brewers or pass for me, but I, again, you know my style, guys. I don't really play it once it gets to that kind of -150 number. So we'll just pass. We'll sit there and watch, see if Kyle Harrison can deal and see if maybe there's just a lot of value there on this Brewer team once we get to the postseason. Don't go anywhere. Just getting started here. Ready, set, bet.
1: This is a Bloomberg Business of Sports report. A Louisiana judge issued a preliminary injunction against the NCAA, clearing the path for NFL players to play in college. East Baton Rouge Parish Judge William Jordan issued the ruling. The Southeastern Conference announced heavy potential punishment for teams that bring in ex-pros. The NFL is holding off on making any alliances with prediction market companies, even as many other top leagues and events embrace the new form of sports betting. The NFL has

0: But I don't know if you're going to get the same thing happen with them this year. You do bring in A.J. Brown and obviously getting a true weapon for Drake May, which he didn't have last year. I think that there is a world that exists where this team could be better than it was last year on the field without the results being the same. Like, I think that you could have a team that looks, plays, you see the step from May, the whole nine yards or whatever, but just given the schedule, given that it's not going to be near as favorable as it was last year, that the record does not indicate that. And I think Seattle's kind of one of those teams that people are selling a little bit short. We do this, I think, a lot. When a team wins something, we just kind of like almost write it off in our head that they can't do it again. Or it's so improbable for someone to go back-to-back. And I get all of that. I mean, there's 32 different teams. It's going to be tough to win back-to-back. 31 other teams, but 32 total teams. I understand that. But I think we're just kind of almost mentally writing off this Seattle team unnecessarily. And I think they are definitely better than this Patriots team. And I think they are definitely better on both sides of the ball than this Patriots team. And then there's the question marks that kind of surround all of this, right? So you take a look and there are some injury concerns over on the Patriots side of the ball. You have the Christian Gonzalez situation, and he's handling this right? He's not coming out and screaming, trade me, and all of this, but he's not gotten the money that he wants. On the other side of the ball, Devin Witherspoon did. Devin Witherspoon, one of the best corners in all the league, got his bag. He got his money. As did a couple other guys over there on the Seahawks as well. One of my concerns heading into the season was how defenses were going to work with Jackson Smith and Jigba. How were they going to be able, were they just going to roll coverage over to him? Because if you look at the secondary pieces, that was at least a tiny bit of the concern for me for this Seahawks team. Were teams just going to sit there and try and come hell or high water, take JSN out of the picture, and then you got to beat us elsewhere? They go and they draft Jadarian Price to come in and try to take the place of Kenneth Walker. So you've at least got that. But who's going to be that secondary person to step up? And I think that is what the real question is going to be. And that's going to be what the floor and the ceiling is for the Seahawks team. Can somebody help out JSN? Because I understand he's amazing. And everybody talks about how this guy is the most unbelievable route runner you've ever seen. At some point, these defenses are just going to sell out. And I wonder if there's going to be enough secondary pieces to move the ball along. That's the only question I have with the Seahawks team. It'd be Seahawks or pass for me, but I'm probably going to pass on this game, especially considering it's on the other side of the field goal. Guys, NFL Weekly on the Sharps turns each week's NFL slate into a sports prediction tournament. 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

0: that Lane Kiffin, Charlie Weiss Jr. offense was on full display last night when LSU absolutely embarrassed Clemson. But what you're going to see from Ole Miss tonight is a new install of a run-first offense. You see, last year at East Carolina, they had a 56% run-to-pass ratio. The year before, a little bit less, 53%. But last year, John David Baker's offense, 56% run-pass, run-first. Everyone's excited about Trinidad Chambliss. Maybe he's a Heisman candidate. The most important piece to this Ole Miss offense is going to be that offensive line and Kewon Lacy. We'll talk more about those neutral site games coming up. We'll get you caught up on everything going on at the Apple Cup as we continue here on Live Bet Sunday on VSiN.
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0: Scott Seidenberg back here with you. This is Live Bet Sunday here on VSiN, the sports betting network. We are into the third quarter at the Apple Cup, where Washington has a 10-0 lead over Washington State, as Washington did not score on their first possession here of the third quarter. It is Washington State's turn. Your live line right now up on DraftKings is Washington minus 17.5, total of 28.5. And again, the inability for Washington State to get first downs, to do anything offensively, is absolutely concerning. If at some point we can see this line dip down below the 17.5, I might be very interested in jumping in. Let's see Washington score.

0: Well, happened before the targeting hit, and the targeting hit was only a result of the player falling because he was being tackled already. And also, it looked like it was shoulder to chest, not helmet to helmet. It was a hard hit, but we have to watch to see what happens here with this replay review. We'll update you coming up next here on Live Bet Sunday.
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8: UMass beat Rutgers. For Rutgers, that's the most embarrassing loss we're going to have all year. No one will have a grosser loss than laying 29 points, losing to a 25-1 moneyline underdog. And for Rutgers as a program, for a state that produces so much talent, how come no one ever stays at home at Rutgers that's any good? How come Rutgers is always irrelevant?
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0: Honestly, between the Michigan-Western Michigan game and this occurrence right now at the Apple Cup, the replay system in college football is completely broken. I am just baffled at what we just saw here in Seattle. Washington quarterback Caden Pickett's running the football and gets stripped from behind. At the same time he's getting stripped from behind, the ball is already out. The ball's in the air going to hit the floor. The Washington safety comes in and lowers the boom on him. Washington picks up the football, runs it back for a little bit of a return. The officials called targeting on the Washington defender that came in and hit the quarterback. And then they reviewed it and they upheld the targeting call and ejected the player from the game. Okay. All right. You want to call targeting? Call targeting. You want to eject the defender from the game?

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3: I'll be looking at top six on this list. I bumped him down. I really hated the way he coached in the NBA Finals. Number nine, Chris Finch. Before last season, this Minnesota team had gone to back-to-back Western Conference Finals. And even last year, they won a playoff series. Ty Lue at number eight with the Clippers. If he were to become a free agent today, teams would be lining up to go out and grab him. Like, he has been that good. I put Steve Kerr at number seven. He deserves a lot of the credit for turning guys like Steph and Draymond into Steph and Draymond, and Clay too. Ime Udoka at number six. This is going to be a year where Udoka kind of reminds people how good he is, which is why for next season already, I have Udoka to win Coach of the Year. 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
5: Coming up on Monday's episode of Money Moves, it is week one of the NFL season. 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
10: 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We're monitoring our two late games here in college football, week number one, neutral site games, as Ole Miss and Louisville do battle here at Nissan Stadium in Nashville. Louisville has an early 3-0 lead over Ole Miss, and Notre Dame and Wisconsin from Lambeau Field there in Green Bay. No score as both teams go empty on their first possessions. So we'll keep you updated on everything there. We are on both unders in those games. We're on Louisville plus the seven that we got. It's closed at 6.5. And we are on C.J. Carr of Notre Dame over 1.5 touchdown passes. So those are our four plays for the games that are going on right now. Again, we'll keep you updated as we move along. But let's shift gears and let's get into the NFL, because coming up this Wednesday, we have finally made it. Week one of the NFL season. The Wednesday night kickoff game, not Thursday this year because of the Melbourne game, but a Wednesday night kickoff this year, and it is a Super Bowl rematch between the New England Patriots and the Seattle Seahawks. Let's head on out to the Progressive Guest Line joining us to talk